0: A big hit for the Beach Boys. That was from 1988 soundtrack to Cocktail, featuring Tom Cruise and Brian Brown. Are they all heading down, mixing a little pleasure along with their beverages? We heard Kokomo. Before that, the Academy Award-winning song from 1960s, And Never on a Sunday, performed this morning by the colorful percussion of Arthur Lyman. I'm not making that up, folks. That's exactly what the album is called. And we also had Ethel Merman and Ray Middleton from 1946 Broadway production of Annie Get Your Gun. Anything you can do, I can do better. Oh my goodness, what competition. 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

0: from the 1938 Astaire Rogers musical Carefree. We had Australia's own Philip Sammets along with the Mellotones and Change Partners. Before that, Arthur's theme, The Best That You Can Do, from 1981's Arthur, the Academy Award-winning song performed by Christopher Cross. And of course, writing credits went to our own Peter Allen. John Barrowman, along with Sarah Brightman from Andrew Lloyd Webber's musical treatment of Sunset Boulevard, Too Much in Love to Care. You're listening to Showtime here on Community Radio, FM 92.1. Coming up next, we've got Julie Andrews, Getting to Know You.
1: It's a very ancient saying, but a true and honest thought, that if you become a teacher, by your pupils you'll be taught. As a teacher I've been learning, you'll forgive me if I boast, and I've now become an expert on the subject I like most. Getting to know you.

0: From 1940's Cabin in the Sky, we heard Rod Stewart with Taking a Chance on Love. And before that, Julie Andrews from the 1992 studio recording of Rodgers and Hammerstein's The King and I, accompanied by the Hollywood Bowl Orchestra, Getting to Know You. 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
3: Do you like to walk for exercise? 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

As long as the Lord God's watching over them, keeping track how it all goes on. Well, I've been walking through the night and the day, till my

I have a confession to make. I have owned this album for more than 30 years, but yet I have never heard this track before. And my goodness, it's going to have to go back up into regular rotation. That was Sammy Davis Jr. with the title tune from 1949's Lost in the Stars. 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

in the night. Nothing's all black, but then nothing's all white. How do you say it will all be all right when you know that it mightn't?

0: Harry Connick Jr., Where or When, from Rodgers and Hart's Babes in Arms. Before that, Roger Woodward on the keyboard with Sentimental Walk. That was from 1982's French film Diva. Kind of a cult favorite, and very apropos for right about now, as it talks about a woman who wants to protect the quality of her voice and therefore has absolutely refused to ever be recorded. And unfortunately, that makes her much more of a target for people who want to pirate any of her concerts. Before that, Children Will Listen, Barbara Streisand from Stephen Sondheim's Into the Woods, and another Stephen Sondheim classic from Follies, Too Many Mornings, featuring Dorothy Collins and John McMartin. 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

In 2000's Almost Famous, you get the idea of what it might be like to be part of a rock band in the 1970s, traveling the countryside in a big old bus, and, of course, everything under the sun can go wrong. But one of the highlights is when everybody on the bus starts singing Elton John's Tiny Dancer. And off the top of the bracket, Doris Day, from Rodgers and Hart's Pal Joey, Bewitched. 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

0: taking advantage of a younger audience, they decided to have Duran Duran record the next James Bond classic from 1985's A View to a Kill. And nothing beats the sequence when Grace Jones soars off the Eiffel Tower. And before that, a couple of songs giving us a glimpse at high school. First, the New York School for Performing Arts, and we heard 1980's Academy Award-winning Fame, performed by London Pops Orchestra. And then our own Tina Arena with her interpretation, a very fresh, modern take on an old classic, To Sir With Love. And of course, back in 1967, Sidney Poitier had his hands full trying to bring order to his young charges, but of course taught them all how to be gentlemen and ladies. 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

Lauren Allred performing the role of the singing nightingale. That's actually portrayed by Rebecca Ferguson in 2017's The Greatest Showman. But of course, what's quite common is having a different voice doing the singing part. We heard Never Enough. You're listening to Showtime here on Community Radio, FM 92.1. Now, we're all used to having musicals that are based on an existing book or an existing film, but every now and again there's something known as a musical survey, where they take a catalog of works from a particular artist and then string it together with, you know, a few characters just trying to create a storyline. Well, coming up next, we've got what was an absolutely marvelous tribute to the works of Duke Ellington. They called it Sophisticated Ladies, and we're going to hear John Williams conducting the Boston Pops Orchestra with a brief medley of tunes.

John Williams conducting the Boston Pops Orchestra with a tribute to Duke Ellington. They called it Sophisticated Ladies. We heard the title tune Sophisticated Lady along with Take the A Train, Mood Indigo, and It Don't Mean a Thing. 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Coming up next, we've got the 1985 Australian cast recording of Andrew Lloyd Webber's Cats, and we're going to hear the tale of the old Gumby Cat.

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1: 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Coming up after this sponsor break, we'll have Olivia Newton-John along with Cliff Richard. Please stay tuned.
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1: Oh!
0: Oh, oh, oh, oh, here! 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Come on.
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1: Ma as just a fräulein to me. 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
0: Was sind wir?
1: Ach, ach, but she's a beautiful Louisa.

0: from MGM's movie production of 1953, The Bandwagon. Fred Astaire in the chorus, I Love Louisa. Before that, from 1929's Spring Is Here, the only Rodgers and Hart musical to actually flop at the box office, we heard With a Song in My Heart, played this morning by Wally Stott and his orchestra. From 1959, Some Like It Hot, Marilyn Monroe, I'm Through With Love. And from 1980's Xanadu, Olivia Newton-John and Cliff Richard, Suddenly. 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We're bringing you all the best of Broadway and Hollywood for three full hours. 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
1: Land at last. Look, everybody, Europe.

Jenny Lane Stritch and the Company from 1961's Sail Away, You're a Long, Long Way from America. And before that, Johnny Farnham, Gonna Build a Mountain from Stop the World, I Want to Get Off. You've been listening to Showtime for the last 3 hours, and we'd certainly be glad of your company once again next week. We've got time for just one more ditty, and this time it's Mrs. Robinson from the soundtrack to 1967's The Graduate, featuring Simon and Garfunkel. Bye for now.

0: And welcome back to Dads on the Air, coming to around Australia on the Community Radio Network. In this program, we bring you informing and entertaining conversations with a wide range of interesting people on topics of fatherhood, family and parenting, men's and boys' issues, and more. 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
1: Hi, thank you for having me.
0: Dr. Webb is an astrophysicist and science communicator based at Swinburne University of Technology in Melbourne. Sarah's work includes studying gravitational waves, studying the stars known as red dwarfs, and applying machine learning to astronomy and beyond. Sarah is the author of a new book called The Little Book of Cosmic Catastrophes. Sarah, welcome to Dads on the Air.
1: Thank you so much for having me.
0: So, Sarah, once and for all, can we establish if there is any truth to the rumour of your connection to the James Webb Space Telescope, which was set up in 2022?
1: There isn't. I think Webb is a very common last name, but it is kind of nice to have a telescope that tangentially has a name similar to mine.
0: You have, I think, one of the best, most interesting jobs in the world as an astrophysicist. You work on the really big questions that we all have. What is the biggest question for you, do you think?
1: That's a wonderful question. I think for me, it really is, are we alone in the universe? Because I get the privilege and the wonder of studying this incredibly large and dynamic and diverse universe. And I like to hope that there's some other life out there somewhere, possibly. So that's probably my biggest question is, are we alone here?
0: Let's face it, in the words of, I think, Douglas Adams, who wrote all the Restaurant at the End of the Universe books, you know, as he said, space is very, very, very big. And so what do you think the chances are of an alien coming to visit us here?
1: Unfortunately, exceptionally slim. So space is extraordinarily big. We think that there are at least 2 trillion galaxies, as trillions and trillions of stars, and there's probably life out there. We can do the math using something called the Drake equation, and when we do that, we think that there's probably at least 15 million life forms that are as smart as us, that can use radio waves to communicate. But if you sprinkle 15 million over 2 trillion galaxies, the potential of two of us, two intelligent species being in the same galaxy, becomes exceptionally slim and low. So I like to think it's out there, but the chances of us invading us and turning into a Hollywood movie, very low.
0: As you say, even in our own galaxy, which is for most of human history was all that we thought there was anyway, but
1: yes,
0: the galaxy itself is huge, isn't it?
1: It's enormous. It's 100,000 light years across and has at least 400 billion stars in it.
0: 400 billion. And perhaps you better explain for us what actually is a light year. It sounds like time.
1: It does sound like time. It's actually a distance. So it's how far would a particle of light be able to travel at the speed of light. And the speed of light is the fastest thing in the universe. It travels very quickly, but it's not infinite. So if we take light that's coming from our sun right now, it takes about 8 minutes to get to us. So a light year is how long that light would travel in 1 year.
0: That's a big distance. So look, your book is divided. Your book called The Little Book of Cosmic Catastrophes is divided into three parts. And the first is what could have happened. So this section allows us to marvel at all the developments that had to happen for us to reach the Goldilocks stage we are now in. Could you take us through some of those amazing happenings?
1: Yeah, of course. So one of the first things that had to happen is our sun had to form. And so we have a big, beautiful sun that is a G-type star, which just means it's kind of mid of the range. It's not too big, it's not too small. And when our sun was forming, it had a big disk of dust and gas and bits and pieces that just never made it into the star. And we are that leftover stuff that was able to clump together and form planet Earth. And then from there, we're lucky that we've kind of avoided a heap of different like cosmic coincidences or catastrophes to allow Earth to be able to evolve to what it is today.
0: People call it the Goldilocks stage because everything, it's like the Three Bears, everything is just right, isn't it? Like the going right down to atomic nuclei having a certain force between them, and then, you know, building right up to clumps forming in the right place and then moving around. So, I mean, there are just so many, aren't there?
1: Yeah. So the universe itself has all of these like physical laws. Speed of light is one of them, where it works. For the universe that we know today, everything works. Our atoms are able to stay together, but not too close together, so we can have nice human bodies that don't fall apart or fly apart, which is great. And then we've also got bigger physics. We've got like things like gravitational physics, the fact that our Earth can remain in a nice orbit around our sun, and it can be very stable. So our Earth is in what we call the Goldilocks zone, where it's not too hot and it's not too cold based on our position to the sun, which is a fantastic thing. And we're not alone in that. Technically, Venus and Mars could potentially be in the Goldilocks zone and have liquid water, but we know that they don't anymore. So our Earth really is special with things like its atmosphere and its magnetic field.
0: You mentioned gravitation then, and I think that's one of your fields of study, and so many of the things we've talked about go back to Einstein and things that he worked out.
1: Yeah.
0: But can you just tell us about gravitational waves and what the potential is for the more we study them?
1: Yeah. So gravity, if we break it down in its simplest term, you can imagine gravity being a trampoline. So you put a mass in the center of the trampoline and it dips a little bit. And that's exactly what's happening everywhere in the universe. The universe itself is a little bit like a fabric. We call it the fabric of space and time. And mass bends that fabric. And so that's what creates what we call gravitational potential. And what you mentioned there with gravitational waves, my partner actually works on things trying to detect these, is that every now and again, if you exert enough energy and enough force, when you have really, really big black holes that are either wobbling or black holes that are merging, you can get gravitational waves and you can get the space and time ripple. So you can now imagine jumping up and down on a trampoline where it's wobbling a little bit, and we can detect them here on Earth. And they're so, so exceptionally small. They are a fraction of a proton if we were to, when we do measure them. But it's incredible that Einstein predicted the math, that the tensor equations that explain all of this over 100 years ago. And it has stood up to the test of time.
0: Yeah, Einstein worked it out perhaps 100 years ago, but the actual waves we're detecting might be millions or billions of years old?
1: Yeah, exactly. They've travelled, in some cases, halfway across the universe.
0: And does it just so happen that we happen to have our machines turned on that we can pick it up?
1: So they're travelling through us at all the time. So we're getting gravitational waves from mainly merging black holes a lot of the time, just constantly rippling through space and time. But it was only, we only had the ingenuity, I can't say that word, the genius, I'll call it, to be able to build detectors sensitive enough to first detect them back in 2015. And it took decades and decades of work to have the infrastructure to detect them, which is just a remarkable feat. And they did end up winning the Nobel Prize, rightfully so, for that work.
0: Now, you mentioned space-time, and time is something, you know, I think not many people can really come to grips with the new thinking of time, but I know Einstein called time a stubborn illusion. Did time really start, and will it end?
1: Well, yes, sadly. Time did start. So we know that for the universe that we are in, we can trace back its age to about 13.8 billion years. So that's where our fabric of space and time began. And we know that our universe is expanding. So in the past couple of decades, we've confirmed that this universe is not only expanding, but also accelerating as well. And so time will continue to go on and on indefinitely in some cases. But there is technically a point where our universe will be expanding so fast that it will suddenly be faster than the speed of light. And we don't really know exactly what will happen there. There's a few different theories. Another amazing astrophysicist, Katie Mack, has a book called The End of Everything that explores the five different theories of what the universe is going to do as it ages, as it expands, or could it contract, which is a fascinating field. And it's a field called cosmology, which is a really interesting one to study.
0: We're always bound by what you mentioned, the speed of light, which as far as we know, and it's been tested a million times, but nothing with matter can go faster than that speed of light.
1: That's right.
0: So many bleak futures that you cover most of them, I think, or a lot of them in your book, which is somehow cheery. I don't know why, but there'll come a stage where the galaxies around us will be so far away that because of the speed of light, there'll be no way we can communicate mm-hmm. with them. So, yeah, it's going to be very dark and bleak then, isn't it?
1: But the good news is that we've got billions and billions and billions, maybe even trillions of years until that happens. There's a lot of ways the universe might try and get us before then.
0: Okay. Well, another thing that fascinates me is the what they term the observable universe. Mm-hmm. Now, that's coming back to the speed of light thing. That means that it's as far as, like if it were any further, it'd be going faster than the speed of light, so there's no, we can't communicate.
1: Yeah, as far as we can see that light, yeah.
0: Yeah, so, but is there anything outside the observable universe?
1: Excellent question. So, scientifically, we cannot say yes or no, because we can't see it. But based on scientific intuition, there most likely is, because it wouldn't make sense that we are the center of the universe, because the universe, in theory, has no center. So you can almost imagine that our observable universe, we are dead smack in the middle, and we can almost see a circle around us of light as everything was cooling down. But there's a really good chance that the universe is much, much bigger. And I tend to go to the theory that it could even be infinite, because there's no reason why it should be finite or infinite. And I kind of go with that Occam's razor of, well, if the universe exists, it should probably exist everywhere. But whether that's right or not, all of us will unfortunately never know. And that haunts me sometimes.
0: Well, you mentioned Occam's razor. Now, that's where you take really the simplest explanation for things,
1: yeah,
0: isn't it? Rather
1: that's
0: than
1: right.
0: complicating it.
1: Yeah.
0: Yeah, well, in your book, you talk about some of the risks that might happen, and one of those is an asteroid hitting Earth. Is there any chance that we might bump into a black hole?
1: There is always a chance. So nothing is ever zero in the universe. And black holes are really fascinating. So we have really big black holes. We have supermassive black holes. We've got one in our galaxy at the center of it. But then we have these things called stellar mass black holes, which are only, and I say only, they're only a couple times the mass of our sun, but they're a few kilometers across. They're not very big at all, radius-wise. And we think we have 100 million of them plus in our galaxy. So there is a chance that there could be a wandering black hole that could come a little bit too close to our solar system and potentially not eat the Earth, but kick us gravitationally either closer or further away from the sun, which would not be a great time, and we probably wouldn't see it coming until it was too late.
0: Well, people have this vision of black holes, eating things, eating stars, gas, planets, anything. Yeah. Is that really the way it works?
1: Yeah, black holes have bad PR, I think. So some black holes do consume matter. So some of the big supermassive black holes have material that fall into them, and we can consider them eating the material. But most black holes are pretty passive. So it's just the laws of gravity at play. So if you're at a good enough distance away from the black hole, you get stuck in an orbit around it, and it's not like a vacuum cleaner trying to hoover up everything around it. It exists in the laws of physics. So if you do get too close, if you do get pushed into a black hole, you are a goner, but you're more likely to get stuck in orbit around a black hole, which I don't think would be very fun.
0: Well, I don't know if that makes us sleep better, but if you do fall into the black hole, inside the black hole, we don't know much, but we think that time actually stops.
1: Yes. We think that there's a singularity at the very center where space and time basically cease to exist as we know them, and everything is condensed into that one spot. And it would be remarkable. And I think if anyone has seen the movie Interstellar, they did a very interesting artistic interpretation of what that might look like, having space and time all condensed into one point. And I think that we'll never know what it looks like inside a black hole. But I think it's amazing that we can take these things and also create some incredible sci-fi and thought experiments around them.
0: That's where the world of quantum computers might give us some more information, I suppose. But our guest today is Dr. Sarah Webb, who is the author of a new book called The Little Book of Cosmic Catastrophes. Sarah, we've reached the stage of the show where we ask our guests if they'd like to pick a song. Have you got one for us?
1: Yes, I'd like to pick Space Oddity, because it's just one of those songs that I think, especially as an astronomer, it really hits you in the heartstrings of just how beautiful existence is and space itself. And it's a song that we always listen to in a program that I run where we launch things to the space station. We tend to have this on play as we're designing those experiments.
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0: And that was Space Oddity. And it was a special version of the song that was sung by Chris Hadfield, who was a Canadian astronaut who recorded this in 2013, actually in the space shuttle. So amazing how he managed to get the guitar up there. But anyway, that's a great selection from our special guest, Dr. Sarah Webb, who is the author of this new book called The Little Book of Cosmic Catastrophes. Sarah, we were just talking about the risks that perhaps might arise with black holes. Mm. Are there any risks from our own sun?
1: There are. Mm. There are. So our sun can flare sometimes. And this has been talked about a lot this year because we're entering something called a solar maximum where our sun is flaring more than it normally does. And this happens every 11 years. And you might have been lucky enough to potentially see an aurora or know someone who's seen an aurora around Australia where normally we wouldn't get to most of the time. So what is happening when our sun flares is it's almost pushing out a little bit of its surface material, a little bit of its plasma towards the Earth, and it hits the Earth's magnetic field, it hits our atmosphere, and for the most part, we're fine. We're pretty protected. But there's always a chance that our sun might surprise us a little bit and flare an enormous amount of energy, bigger than we could expect, and that might rattle us. But I do have good and bad news. The good news is that it most likely wouldn't harm us down here on Earth. The bad news is that it could harm our infrastructure in space. So we rely so heavily now on satellites and all of the information that we get from satellites, from weather to GPS to communications, that they're pretty incredible. And if a solar flare is big enough, it can sometimes fry their onboard computers, which can then mean that they don't function. And in the worst case scenario, we could have satellites collide into each other. Mm. And that would be a disaster for us here down on Earth.
0: We talked about the galaxy and the universe, and I think the Milky Way, which is our galaxy, is about 13.6 billion years compared to the universe 13.8 billion years. Did all the matter in the universe come from that Big Bang?
1: It's an excellent question. Essentially, yes, from the energy from the Big Bang. So we've got matter energy equivalents, and
0: that's the famous E equals MC squared.
1: Yeah. And this is the reason why you can never travel faster than the speed of light as well, because if you are traveling at C, at the speed of light, you have no mass, but you are all energy. So our mass in the universe goes through these kind of cycles and phases. So we started with very light matter. So we started with helium and hydrogen, which formed the first stars, and as stars burn, they make heavier elements and heavier elements until they explode. So you can almost think of it, and it's kind of beautiful when you hear that the phrase that we are stardust, because we really are. We are this matter that has existed in one point or another for billions and billions of years and goes through these cycles.
0: When we talk then about the Big Bang, now there are a couple of things that happened around that those early days, in the sense that there was the Big Bang, and then there was something, I think, the Great Expansion.
1: Yes.
0: So what was that all about?
1: Yes. So this was less than a fraction of a second after whatever the universe was at the very beginning, what we are technically still in the Big Bang, this universe creation and expanding that's happening. But at the very first fraction, the universe was a lot smaller and a lot hotter and a lot denser. And then all of a sudden, for again a fraction of a second, we have something called rapid inflation, where the universe grew exponentially bigger than it once was. And that allowed things to cool down. It allowed this matter to be formed. It allowed everything that we now know to exist in the universe to basically occur. But we don't know why that happened. We have no idea what caused the universe to rapidly expand so quickly. And I think that from a physical point of view is so fascinating, because what happens if that's happening elsewhere in the universe? It could be beyond our observable universe. Maybe it's a constant rapid inflation to infinity across our universe. It's one of the Yeah, most insane things I've learned in my career.
0: and another Nobel Prize was won by Brian Schmidt, who's now in Australia, but saying that the universe is actually speeding up.
1: That's right, the accelerating universe.
0: Hard to understand, isn't it?
1: It is. So this was the 2011 Nobel Prize, and it went to two teams, including Brian Schmidt's team, who were using supernovae, so dying stars, to measure distances to distant galaxies. And you can use them, what we call standard candles, because we know how bright these type of supernovae should be. And what you do is you measure distances along the universe, so imagine along a line of sight, and the further you get away from the universe, from where we are in the universe right now, you see that we are traveling much faster than the galaxies were billions of years ago. So it means that we have to be accelerating, which is a wonderful outcome. It's better than decelerating, and that would mean that we're coming into a big crunch, but it looks like we're accelerating indefinitely.
0: Well, it's on the time scales we're talking about. I don't think it'll be a worry for you or me.
1: It won't be a worry for humanity, most likely.
0: but of course that led on then to something they call dark matter. I mean, there's so many areas to explore, aren't they? But
1: there are.
0: Do we know anything about this? What this dark matter is or might be?
1: So dark matter, we think, is this kind of missing matter in the universe. So when you look at galaxies and you look at the way galaxies rotate, it appears that they're heavier than they are for the way that they rotate. And there's a few other reasons why we think dark matter has to exist as well. But we don't know what it is. We have some theories. It could be something called an axiom. It could be something called a macho. But we haven't been able to physically detect it. So unlike normal matter, where we can literally pick up and touch normal baryonic matter, that's what we're made out of, dark matter we can't. But we know it has to be here, and it's 5 times more abundant than the stuff that we're made up of is. Mm. And so my fun fact for you today, and hopefully it's not too scary, is that as you sit here and as you listen to this, there are trillions potentially of dark matter particles traveling through your body, and we will never feel it, we'll never detect it, at least in our humanly body. But we're trying very hard to be able to build detectors to identify what it is.
0: It's weird, isn't it, that, you know, for all these millions of years, you know, we've thought that what we see is reality, but actually you've got dark matter and dark energy, which make up the bulk of what the universe is, and we can't see it.
1: Exactly right. I think this is a wonderful thing about physics and astrophysics in general, is just how awe-inspiring and eye-opening it is to our own existence. The fact that we see a wonderful part of the universe with everything that we are, which is, you know, less than a couple percent of what the entire universe is made up of. But there's so much more. There's so much more out there.
0: Yeah, I suppose it's the golden age of astronomy, really, isn't it? Where we do have all these galaxies that we can see, but trying to convince a politician about expenditure in a billion years' time is...
1: Yes, you're like, please, trust me, there's invisible something out there and we're going to find it, which thankfully the wonder of science is that it might not physically help us here on Earth, but building detectors, building things and data techniques to try and understand these things do directly, like, trickle down and help us eventually in our everyday lives, which is a great thing.
0: Now, a few years back, one of the satellites called Voyager, which I think there are two of them, but they've now gone outside the solar system.
1: Yes.
0: At one stage, they were directed to look back and take a portrait of Earth from that far side of the solar system, and it was amazing. There was a little tiny little blue dot in the vastness and the beauty of space. It makes you think that Earth is definitely not the center of the universe. Does that inspire you in a way that perhaps religions can't?
1: It honestly does. The idea that everything we've ever known has been on this one beautiful but lonely little planet, it really is awe-inspiring. And the fact that our universe is so big and beautiful and so much is unknown. Like, I am lucky enough to have a job where every day I wake up so excited to learn, so excited to teach this to my students as well, because it is just an incredible, incredible thing. And I'm one of those people who, if I had a God, it would be the universe.
0: Well, on that inspiring note, I'm sure we could talk all day about the mysteries of astrophysics and all those related topics. But unfortunately, we've run out of time today. I'd like to mention that if any of our listeners would like to follow up on anything we've raised today, you can go to our website, dadsontheair.com.au, send us an email and we'll be in touch. 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So it just remains for me to give a very special thank you to our guest in the studio today, Dr. Sarah Webb. Sarah, thank you very much for coming on the program.
1: Thank you very much for having me.
0: And we'll be back next week with another show on Dads on the Air.

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1: Oh my gosh, I'd love to hear My Girl by The Temptations.
0: Did you see them when they played in Australia a couple of years ago?
1: I didn't, but I saw them years ago and I got to meet a few of them, so that was a highlight. I love Motown.
0: So what's your connection with Motown?
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0: RPM Motown with The Temptations, My Girl. We'll hear more from them in a few minutes. This week we're celebrating the music of Motown, the company founded by Berry Gordy Jr., who was a significant force in contemporary music. Motown was the first African-American-owned record company to primarily feature African-American acts. Artists like The Supremes, The Temptations, Jackson 5, The Commodores and Marvin Gaye. You'll hear them all this week. And there's our regular features too. Ward Lake continues his series on the Motown story. We chat with Normie Rowe and discover several Aussie acts with connections to Motown. But next, Leo Demetrio checks out a recent project from Motown greats, The Temptations. What have you done for me lately? What have you done for me lately? Next on 45 RPM.
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4: The Temptations are one of the world's premier male vocal soul acts. Their career took off in the US after being signed to the Motown record label in the early 60s. Their best-known 45, My Girl, hit number one on the US pop charts in March 1965, cementing the legacy of the group forever. While the hits continue to flow stateside with Get Ready, Ain't Too Proud to Beg, I Know I'm Losing You and Cloud Nine, the group didn't make an impact here until 1969 when they collaborated with Diana Ross and the Supremes on I'm Gonna Make You Love Me.
5: I'm gonna do all the things for you a girl wants a man to do. Oh baby.
4: A year later, Diana Ross and the Temptations reunited for the Australia-only hit, The Rhythm of Life.

The hits continued throughout the 70s in the US with the funky Ball of Confusion, the beautiful Just My Imagination Running Away With Me, and their last US number one hit, Papa Was a Rolling Stone, in 1972. Australia discovered the band in a whole new way in 1983 when their songs My Girl and Ain't Too Proud to Beg were featured in the American comedy film The Big Chill.

Now the Temptations have just released their 62nd album, and it's titled All The Time, their first in 8 years. Apart from the three originals, the album's full of inspired renditions of songs first recorded by Bruno Mars, The Weeknd, John Mayer and others. The performances are refreshing and the production is bright and sleek. The album opener is a cover of Sam Smith's Stay With Me, which is given a fresh gospel treatment with the vocals up front in the mix where they should be for a top-notch vocal group.

But the standout track for me is their rendition of Ed Sheeran's Thinking Out Loud. A brilliant, beautiful Motown-like workout, totally aligned to the Temps' original signature sound. See what you think.

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Ida Cathy, who's listening in Sydney, Patrick in Hobart, and Andrew in Mudgee. 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
2: Hear ye, hear ye. The Colts in session. The Colts in session. Now here come the judge. Here come the judge.
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0: 45 RPM Motown having some fun with Shorty Long, Rick James and The Supremes, three leading Motown acts from the 60s and 80s. Coming up, a big break for the brother of the Temptations lead singer. The Motown Story with Ward Lake next on 45 RPM.
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3: The lead singer of The Temptations was David Ruffin. His older brother Jimmy was also signed to Motown. As a solo artist, Jimmy's big break came when he recorded What Becomes of the Broken Hearted. The song is one of the most covered hits from Motown. Jimmy Ruffin.
4: This song, some people tend to think that I wrote the song. They say that I sing it as if I wrote it. I just happened to stumble upon the song, really, because it was written for another group called The Spinners. And at the time, we were all hustling, trying to get material. So I walked up on the guy who wrote the lyrics, James Dean, was singing along with a band track, a rhythm track, with William Witherspoon, the producer. I said, I think I could do it a little bit better. And I like the words because I interpreted the words as a person like lost, looking for some type of hope, a ray of hope, needing someone, you know, or something to believe in.
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1: You broke my heart, 'cause I couldn't dance. You didn't even want me around. And now I'm back to let you know I can really shake 'em down.

45 RPM Motown with The Contours, Do You Love Me? A song that was a massive hit twice, first in 1963, then again 24 years later when it was featured in the 1987 movie Dirty Dancing. Brian Poole and the Tremolos out of Britain also had a hit with it here. And all I ever wanted, now let's look at the biggest Motown songs on the charts throughout the vinyl era. The Supremes were the biggest Motown act in Australia during the 1960s. They had several top 10 hits, including The Happening, Where Did Our Love Go, I've Gotta Make You Love Me with The Temptations, as well as their biggest Australian hit, Love Child.

The 70s was the most sensational decade for Motown in Australia, with Thelma Houston scoring a top 10 hit in Sydney and Melbourne with Don't Leave Me This Way. Three times a lady from the Commodores went to number one in Sydney and Melbourne, but the longest run at the top went to Michael Jackson, who scored 8 weeks atop the Melbourne charts and 1 week in Sydney with this.

play that song in full next hour. Then the 80s saw Motown hitting number one multiple times in Australia with songs from Diana Ross and Lionel Richie. Their duet together, Endless Love, held the top spot for 4 weeks in Sydney and Melbourne. But the biggest Motown number one in the 80s wasn't either of them. It was Stevie Wonder. His song, I Just Called to Say I Love You, spent 8 weeks atop the Sydney charts and 6 weeks in Melbourne.

0: 45 RPM Motown with a double shot from Stevie Wonder. Next hour in Aussie Legends, the Australian connection with Motown. You are my pride and joy. And in Lost 45s, a single from two of the giants of Motown that was released only in Australia and New Zealand. That's coming up on 45 RPM.
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10: Hello, I'm Alyssa Delfs. Census night is just one day away, but as Brock Anderson reports, some Australians have voiced cybersecurity concerns.
11: The federal minister in charge of capturing the portrait of Australia has allayed fears today and says people can be confident their sensitive information about sexual orientation, religion, and income will be safe. It comes amid controversies involving AI bots running rogue and data breaches occurring in large organisations. Assistant Productivity Minister Andrew Lee says that while there were challenges delivering the census, the process tomorrow should be smooth. Anyone who does not fill out the census will face a fine.
10: A further 11 cases of H5 bird flu have been confirmed in South Australia today. Australia's Chief Veterinary Officer, Dr. Beth Cookson, says the CSIRO's Centre for Disease Preparedness found the cases in wild seabirds. There have now been 231 confirmed or presumed positive detections of H5 bird flu in Australia. There remain no detections in poultry or in our agriculture production systems. Police have confirmed that a suitcase dumped on the side of a regional New South Wales road did not contain human remains. The murder probe was sparked after the luggage was found by two members of the public yesterday, with detectives concerned a woman's body was inside. But this morning, forensic investigators found the contents of the suitcase were not human after all, with Superintendent Linda Bradbury giving this update today.
12: We can confirm that the remains found at O'Allen Ford Road, O'Allen yesterday, are now identified as not being human. So some good news

0: 45 RPM Motown with the original version of Ain't No Mountain High Enough with Marvin Gaye and Tammy Terrell from 1967. The Supremes and the Temptations had a hit with it too in 1968, and later Diana Ross re-recorded the song as a solo and scored another hit with it. In 2017, Motown remixed the track and it went to number one on the Billboard Dance Club chart. The song is one of the most important in the history of Motown. Time to chat with Georgia, who contacted us on Messenger to request a song. What can I play for you?
1: I'd love to hear Dancing in the Street by Martha and the Vandellas.
0: What's your connection with that?
1: I guess it makes you feel pretty free, that song. So it makes me feel very free and it reminds me of, like, good times. 45 RPM.

0: 45 RPM, Motown, giving you songs you can still hum, sing along with, and tap your fingers to on the steering wheel of your car. Martha and the Vandellas, Dancing in the Street. Oh, that we could. Song that Billy Thorpe and the Aztecs and several other Aussies recorded. We'll find out more about Australia's connection with Motown after this on 45 RPM.
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2: Aussie Legends.
0: With the exception of the Supremes, the Jackson 5 and Stevie Wonder, Australians knew little about Motown in the 60s. The British invasion had overshadowed most of the acts coming out of Detroit. Acts like The Temptations, Martha and the Vandellas, Marvin Gaye, The Miracles and The Four Tops. Our introduction to them came a lot later, in the 80s, when movies such as The Big Chill featured My Girl and I Heard It Through the Grapevine. Dirty Dancing featured Do You Love Me? And Good Morning Vietnam made us aware of Martha and the Vandellas and the Marvelettes. We were, however, very familiar with the big songs of Motown because many of our heroes, the Beatles and the Stones and Aussie acts such as Billy Thorpe and the Aztecs, Somebody's Image, The Groove, Ray Brown and the Whispers, The Vibrants, Normie Rowe and many others had hits with songs originating from Hitsville.

0: Whether you call them covers or interpretations depends on your point of view, but they certainly help spearhead the growth of Australian music. Normie Rowe.
1: Let's identify what a cover is. People think a cover is something that was written by somebody else. That's wrong. A cover is something that has been copied from the original record and has usurped the success of the original record in a particular marketplace. In other words, I go out and copy a song that was going to be released in Australia, and now it's not going to be released in Australia because I've recorded it. Whereas what we used to do is have a listen to songs and identify the songs by themselves on their merit as to whether they would work just with a voice and guitar or just with a voice and piano. And then we would go about interpreting the song in a completely different manner. So, if you like, rather than covering songs, we would interpret them in our own style and go in and produce them in that manner. So rather than being a cover band, if you like, we're interpreters. Every little bit hurts.
0: Every little bit hurts. Normie says most of the artists in those early days recorded other people's songs instead of recording their own.
1: Because we weren't confident that the songs we were writing ourselves were as good as the songs that were being written internationally. But that turned itself on its head with people like the Easy Beats, and then eventually in the 70s through people like Sherbet and Daddy Cool and Skyhooks and all of those people, and then eventually through, of course, the Radiators, the Church, Choir Boys, In Excess, Air Supply, Little River Band.

When Australians began developing its own voice, Motown took an interest in two Australian acts, releasing them on two of its imprints. Motown's prodigal label released two singles and an album from Stylus in 1979. And 10 years earlier, Motown's Rare Earth label released the Easy Beats St. Louis, or St. Louis, as they call it, on its Rare Earth label. I'm Wes Jay for 45 RPM.

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0: I'm with Edwin Starr, Michael Jackson, The Four Tops, and Australia's own The Easy Beats, who for that song, Sir Lewis, was signed to Motown. Still to come this week's mega hit in length and achievement, and it's arguably Motown's best-known song. But next, Martin and his Lost 45. It's one of the most enduring classics, at least in Australia, from two of the giants of Motown. It's a song that went to number one in Adelaide, two in Sydney and Brisbane, three in Perth, four in Melbourne, and 30 in Hobart. And apart from New Zealand, it wasn't released as a single anywhere else. Lost 45's next on 45 RPM.
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3: Back in the day, before they changed the ensemble's name, everybody knew the real talent in the outfit was Florence Ballard.

So how come Miss Ross was getting all the lead lines? How come Miss Ross got to stand at the front for all the photo opportunities? Then there was the change. No longer the Supremes, now it was Diana Ross and the Supremes.

0: Over in Manland, somebody noticed not the Florence factor, the Diana factor. Hey, I've got a great idea. Why don't we now call ourselves David Ruffin and the Temptations? Lead Balloon went over as thud.
1: I got sunshine on a cloudy day.
0: Presumably, this is not the only reason why David didn't remain in the Temptations. Similarly, beyond a certain point, Florence's reign was not supreme.
2: Keep falling in and out of love.
0: It was a grand television spectacular that displayed both acts with these key people not at the fore. As Diana Ross announces,
3: my name is Diana Ross, and this is Mary Wilson. Oops. And that's Cindy Birdsong.
0: 7-year-old me let out a gasp. That last name's not right, is it?
4: Yes, it's TCB!
5: Woo!
0: Yeah. TV producers George Slatter and Ed Friendly were riding high on the back of the success of Rowan and Martin's Laugh-In and decided a nice prelude to the new Laugh-In season would be a variety show featuring Motown acts. Schlatter and Friendly were quite partial to buzzwords. Sock it to me, you bet your sweet bippy, very interesting, and so on. Maybe a new buzzword or catchphrase was needed. Before Elvis and Backma Turner Overdrive got hold of it, TCB, or Taking Care of Business, was selected. Wigs, gowns and sparkling suits were purchased. And in December 1968, the TCB television special showcasing Diana Ross and the Supremes with the Temptations was broadcast.

It was a smash, even without David Ruffin or Florence Ballard. Such a smash that a follow-up was quickly planned, and 11 months later, a new TV special surfaced. The buzz phrase might not have been quite so catchy this time. Get it together sounds pretty funky now.

Today on Lost 45s from GIT on Broadway, we have perhaps one of the most energetic songs a Motown act, let alone a vocal supergroup like this, have ever put to vinyl. So energetic that, at times, the orchestra seems to be having trouble keeping up with the singers. In Australia and New Zealand, the song was a huge hit, but surprisingly it was not released as a single anywhere else in the world. On Lost 45s, this is what was billed on the record as Dinah Ross and the Supremes with the Temptations, but was actually a supremeless Dinah Ross and the Temptations and the Rhythm of Life. With Lost 45s, I'm Martin Faulks. 45 RPM.

45 RPM Motown with Lionel Richie, as well as Diana Ross and the Supremes and the Temptations. While the Rhythm of Life is actually credited to Diana Ross and the Supremes didn't actually perform on the song. I suspect the reason they're mentioned at all is because at the time of the release, Diana Ross and the Supremes was the name of the group. Thanks to Martin Faulks for today's Lost 45, Leo for What Have You Done For Me Lately, Ward for The Motown Story, as well as Jen and Georgia for your requests. 45 RPM is a program of the Community Radio Network from the Pulse in Geelong. To take us out, what is possibly the best-known song from Motown? The label released it several times with various artists, including Gladys Knight and the Pips. But when the first version of this song by one of Motown's leading males was released in 1968, it was just a little over 3 minutes long. Then it became a hit 20 years later, for the first time in Australia, when the producers of The Big Chill extended it to a little over 5 minutes. This is Marvin Gaye's I Heard It Through the Grapevine. On behalf of the team, thanks for listening. We'll be back with another great bunch of 45s and features for you next week. I'm Wes James.

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1: This next song is a song that is basically about biting off more than you can chew and realizing that right where you were in the beginning was quite fine and deciding to go back to that place. 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

The Yarralla Wordsworth is a volunteer organisation who compile and print a free fortnightly community newspaper. 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

Stanley, Jim Shaw, Robert Raffi, Courtney Siegel. Thank you, Seth Mason from Upset Team. Thank all you guys for waiting around for 13 years so we can do it one more time. Thank you very much.

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I couldn't feel, so I learned to touch. I've told the truth, I did not come all the way to Glastonbury to

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If you're interested in birds, come join the Armidale Bird Watchers. 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They meet the first Sunday of each month at the Information Centre car park, 8 a.m. It is an open invite to anyone who is interested in coming. Just turn up and introduce yourself. 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That's the first Sunday of the month at the Armidale Information Centre car park, 8 a.m. See you there.

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Welcome to another edition of Jazz Made in Australia, an hour of Australian jazz brought to you across the nation by the Community Radio Network. I'm Philip James. We're going to begin today's show with something from a piano trio led by Ade Ishes. I hope I'm pronouncing his name correctly. The track is taken from a new album called Red Door. The music was recorded live in December 2020. At the Calliard Theatre at RMIT University in Melbourne. Adam Donaldson plays the drums, and the piece was written by the bass player David Galea. It's called Siam Valley.

Artie Ishes on the piano, Adam Donaldson on drums, and David Galea on bass, piece called Siam Valley. In 2011, Sandy Evans, saxophonist Sandy Evans, released an album of music dedicated to her husband and fellow musician Tony Gorman, who was first diagnosed with multiple sclerosis 15 years earlier. The album's title, When the Sky Cries Rainbows, and many of the tracks on the album take their titles from phenomena associated with rainbows. We're going to hear a piece called Alexander's Dark Band, which, as Sandy tells us in the liner notes, is the name for the dark sky between a double rainbow.

That was a piece called Alexander's Dark Band from Sandy Evans' album When the Sky Cries Rainbows. Sandy Evans on sax, Phil Slater trumpet, Brett Hurst on the bass, Hamish Stewart was the drummer, and James Greening was on trombone. And we're going to hear another track now featuring James Greening, this time on pocket trumpet, with his band The World According to James. Here was the title track from their album, Way Back.

The World According to James, and a piece called Way Back. James Greening on the trumpet, Andrew Robson on sax, Steve Elphick bass, Toby Hall on the drums, and special guest Jackie Ozarski on piccolo bass and voice.

Yeah, that was a track from an album Tasmanian composer and pianist Tom Vincent recorded in New York. The album was called Blues in America, and I'm sure you recognised the old standard Sweet Georgia Brown, given a typically Tom Vincent twist. Matt Closey played the bass and Alf Jackson the drums. You're listening to Jazz Made in Australia. Hope you're enjoying the music so far. I'm your host, Philip James. When prolific composer, pianist and band leader Mark Isaacs first formed his Resurgence Band, his stated intention was, and I quote, to play homage to the music and musicians of the 1970s, whose legacy it was to make jazz in all its forms a broadly social and popular endeavour. We're going to hear something from their 2010 album called Aurora. This is Mark Isaacs' Resurgence Band, and the piece is called Emergence.

That was a piece called Emergence from the Mark Isaacs Resurgence Band. The piece was composed, arranged and played on the piano by Mark Isaacs. The rest of the band, James Muller on guitar, Matt Keegan sax, Brett Hurst bass and Tim Firth on the drums. Next up, The Vampires and a piece called Pseudoscience.

The Vampires and a piece called Pseudoscience from their album Tiro. Jeremy Rose played the soprano sax, Nick Garbutt trumpet, Alex Bonham bass, and Alex Masso was on the drums. Sax player Roger Mannins said that for his album Hip Flask, he set out to write some simple tunes but get complicated musicians to play them. Well, see what you think. On the title track, Roger is joined by Stu Hunter on the organ, Adam Ponting on piano, Brendan Clark on bass, and Toby Hall on the drums. This is Hip Flask.

The title track from Roger Mannin's 2005 album called Hip Flask. The album released on the New Zealand label Rattle Jazz. Rattle celebrated its 30th anniversary recently, and over that time it's put out something like 150 CDs. Many of them, by the way, feature Australian and Kiwi jazz musicians working side by side. We're going to finish today's show with something from another Rattle Jazz release, the title track from the album called Walkabout, A Place for Visions. It features the Jazz Groove Mothership Orchestra under the leadership of David Thiek, with music composed by Dave Lissick. Thanks for listening to Jazz Made in Australia, produced and presented by me, Philip James, and recorded in the Sydney studios of Eastside Radio and broadcast throughout the Community Radio Network.

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Oh, well, that was good old Cold Chisel, Jimmy Barnes and co. with Standing on the Outside. Well, don't stand on the outside today because it is too cold out there and it's windy. You're with Margaret O'Connor on Community Matters. And as you can probably hear from my voice, I have been afflicted by something for the last 10 days or more, which is neither RSV, it's not COVID, and it's not flu. It's just a really horrible cold. Anyway, it's making me tired and exhausted and producing all sorts of coughing, runny nose, that sort of thing. But apparently I'm not the only one. I've got some friends, maybe they're the ones who've given me this same thing. They've done the RAT test and it's not RSV, it's not COVID, and it's not the flu. It's just something that's pretty unpleasant. And of course the blood bank, as you might have heard on the news, they're struggling because they've got rules, which of course they have to have, restricting people who've had colds from, you know, 10-day sort of window or 10-day break after the symptoms resolve before they can give blood. And so we're in a kind of emergency in terms of blood. So if you're a blood donor or want to become one, and you are not sick, you don't have the winter collie wobbles, well then, this is just a little reminder to get in there and see if you can help by donating blood. It's really good for you too, apparently, donating blood. For years and years and years, I didn't do it because I happened to live in England, and I, as a sort of a student during that period when OJD was on, and I just was in that relevant period that prohibited people from becoming blood donors because they were possibly infected with a sort of a senescent mad cow disease. But that restriction's now been lifted. I know I lived on steak and kidney pies. They were yummy and cheap. And it wasn't cheap even way back then in the last, I think it was the last century when I was living in England. Anyway, but, you know, times have changed, haven't they? Can you imagine there being a sort of savage drought in England, you know, the green and sunny climb? No. Anyway, wanted to let you know, I walked into the studio this morning and there's severe weather warning for damaging winds. Now, the map, this has come from the, not allowed to call it the BOM anymore, the Bureau of Meteorology. Oh, by the way, today is census night. So, and we'll talk about that in a minute. But today's the day that you've got to record where all your relevant people are in your house. But anyway, getting back to this one, I've got a map here of New South Wales, and there's a yellow band of severe weather warning for damaging winds that affects all the way from the Cooma area right down to the border, the Victorian border, all the way up through Goulburn, just misses the ACT, or parts of the bottom of the ACT are in it, just misses Tumbarumba, but all the way from Cooma, Goulburn, Mrs. Sydney, of course, that land of the lotus eaters, but up through Katoomba. This is pretty much following the Great Dividing Range, right through the Hunter, Scone. Tamworth misses this damaging weather, so does Inverell, but there's this yellow band between Kempsey and Armidale. Coffs Harbour misses out, but Tenterfield. So all of us, those of us on the high country, damaging severe weather warning. Now, the BOM says, this came out on Sunday, weather situation, north to northwesterly winds will strengthen on Sunday ahead of a cold front forecast to cross New South Wales later on Sunday. Vigorous west to northwesterly winds will follow on Monday as a low pressure system moves into Bass Strait, extending gusty conditions broadly over the Great Dividing Range. Well, that's where we are, mountain people that we are, the Hunter Valley and elevated terrain over eastern New South Wales. Well, the elevated terrain is that area I just described. It's a great big slug sitting all the way pretty much from Cooma in the south, but to the border, all the way up to Tenterfield and including us. Now, the Hunter Valley, including Newcastle, damaging winds averaging 60 to 70 kilometres with peak gusts of around 90 kilometres per hour are likely during Monday afternoon. Well, that's yesterday. Easing later on Monday evening. Was a bit of easing. Locations which may be affected include Newcastle, Armidale, Goulburn, Scone, Tenterfield, Katoomba, Coomber, Cooma, Cessnock, Maitland, Perisher Valley and Thredbo Top Station.
sad because I have a dear friend who's, this is the week that she's down at Thredbo skiing, but hopefully it'll calm down in the next couple of days and they'll get some good skiing. And now the State Emergency Service advises that people should park your car under secure cover, away from trees, power lines and drains. Secure or put away loose items around your house, yard and balcony. Keep at least, this is the important, I mean, it's all important, but keep at least 8 metres away from fallen power lines or objects that may be energised, such as fences. Report fallen power lines to Ausgrid 131388, Endeavour Energy 131003, Essential Energy, I'll read that one out because that's pretty much the one that services us up here, 132080. 132080, that's Essential Energy, or Evo Energy 131093, as shown on your power bill. I think it's Essentials Us. And look, if you need help in flood and storms, ring the SES, and the SES number, you should have this on your fridge. If you don't, grab a pen, because I'm about to say the number, SES, the State Emergency Service. They're volunteers, but they're fab, absolutely fabulous men and women. 132500. And then you can go to Hazards Near Me. There's an app. Or you can go to the website, which is esa.act.gov.au. Or you can go, of course, to the Bureau of Meteorology, which is www.bom.gov.au/weather-and-climate/warnings-and-alerts. And of course, you know, it's all on the TV and radio as well, so that's what we're trying to do, is let you know not just about when the good times are rolling, but it's absolutely freezing, isn't it? I'm trying to keep a few random stock, you know, safe around the trees at home, and they're warm. I'll tell you what, they were all yelling at me as one this morning, feed me, it's too cold. They're soft, I reckon. Should be high country. Anyway, look, some great things happening. I just want to let you know that High Country Theatre is putting on... Now, look, High Country Theatre, they don't just do any old shows. They do ones that often they are original. And the one that is running at the moment is called Lonely Love, an original play by Margaret Sims. Margaret Sims has come on my show a few times. Always lovely to have a chat with Margaret. She is retired from the university, quite a prominent academic out there, but now she's devoting herself to a large extent to thespian pursuits, and she's written this original play. Look, you don't get many places that can put on their very own original plays, but our very own High Country Theatre does. This one is produced by Gordon Cope, so it's going to be great. Directed by Penny Dalgleish, so it's going to be great. Now, it's already had its opening nights last weekend, but this weekend, the 14th, this is Friday the 15th, Saturday the 16th, and then the following weekend, 21st, 22nd and 23rd. And if you want to go to that, and I just think we all should support them, and it's going to be fun, and it's always fun. And it's, of course, at the Lodge Theatre, which is a little section that's been kind of carved out of the old, the big hall on the corner of Barney Street and Faulkner Street, I think. Yeah, 119A Barney Street, the Lodge Theatre. You can see all the signs there. So, look, that's this weekend and next weekend. Now, to get on board with that, you need to go to book your tickets, because they actually do sell out. Trybooking.com/ DN, D for Derry, or D for Delta, N for Nelly, B for Barry, B for Barry, F for Fred. So that's DNBBF. But if you go onto trybooking.com, just type in Armidale or Lonely Love. Now, what is Lonely Love? Lonely Love, it'll come up and you can do your booking. Are you fascinated by the way power operates in our society? Do you look at the Capitol riots and wonder how one person's truth can so strongly influence the behaviour of others to the point where some are willing to kill?
I think this is from Margaret. I certainly am, and I wanted to explore it. My play follows the lives of two families as they create disparate worlds to satisfy their own needs. It's interesting, isn't it, the way people live their lives, how integrated they are in their community. Sorry, this is my comment, not Margaret's. Come along and explore your perceptions of what is truth. Why are we persuaded by the strident views of others? How does that influence our actions? And look, the play contains themes of sexual abuse. So it's there, that's there as well. But given the degree to which spousal violence and partner violence is just becoming a major cause of homicide in our country, and there's sexualized abuse can be part of that. Excuse me. I'm sorry, I had to have a cough break. Maybe that's something we shouldn't shy away from. So look, that's Lonely Love, and that's coming up, a very own original thinking piece by our High Country Theatre. Just some more. I'm going to do a little bit more Watson. I can't do a full show today because I've just got, well, not 100%, but also I've got some personal things that just have to be, can't be shifted. So let's just really rip in and enjoy the time we do have.

Well, that was, you better watch out, from our friends the Altones. I think it's time, from their Green album, which is a little bit more, you know, rocky, less folky than the some of their other numbers. But anyway, I love playing local music. Now, something really big on it. The International Film Festival is on at the Belgrave Movie in Armidale. What an excellent time of year to be sitting inside, snuggling up to, you know, yourself or someone you like beside you. I'll just tell you what's on today. 10 o'clock's probably, 10 o'clock. You could still get there. There's a film at 10 o'clock, Recreation. It's from Ireland, a fictitious trial. 12 members of a jury decide about the guilt or otherwise of a journalist, Ian Bailey, of a 1996 murder. So anyway, that is based on real events. The film reconstructs through the discussions between these 12 people a case that ultimately invites the viewer to draw their own conclusions. Now, 12:15, there is a Spanish film. It's about the reigniting of love after Eva has just turned 50. She's been married for over 20 years and has two teenage children. Sound familiar? So far, nothing remarkable, but on a business trip to Rome, something happens that turns her life upside down. She meets Alex, a scriptwriter, who's spending a few days in the Italian city. Instant attraction, butterflies in her tummy. Oh, the hint of a possibility. After all this time, she remembers what it feels like to fall in love, and it shifts something inside of her. It reignites a fire that has long been extinguished. That's at 12:15. That's a Spanish film. It's not really what the film's about. It's the way they're made, the sensitivity. Honestly, sometimes I've been to film festivals and seen these amazing films from all over the world, and I just think, oh, we're so limited when we only see kind of Hollywood stuff, or Even Australian movies, which are great, and I really do appreciate the really different movies that you can see on NITV and SBS. But nevertheless, it's wonderful to go to a cinema and see some really good ones. Now, this one is 6:30 tonight, Colours of Time, and this one's a comedy, 2 hours and 4 minutes, directed by Cedric Klapisch. Sweeping French drama brings together family mystery, historical texture and artistic curiosity in a story that moves between contemporary Normandy and the final years of the 19th century. Four estranged cousins inherit a long-abandoned house. Their investigation into its past gradually reveals the life of a young ancestor and opens a wider reflection on memory, kinship and the way personal histories continue to shape the present. It combines intimate emotion with a broader cultural backdrop. By linking the story to the emergence of photography and the impressionist movement in Paris, it creates a visually rich setting that feels both historically detailed and emotionally immediate. Klapisch's humanistic style helps the material remain warm and accessible. And you've got Suzanne Linden, Abraham Wappler, Vincent McCain, Julia Piaton, Paul Kircher and Cécile de France, at its depth and strong cross-generational appeal. It arrives with a lot of prestige from Cannes and a strong appeal for patrons interested in French cinema. Anyway, look, excuse me for sniffing on radio, that's disgusting, terrible. I apologise. International Film Festival, that goes on for yet another week. It's already started, but please do go to the Belgrave Cinema and support them, because those films are fantastic. And what better time than a freezing cold bit of winter, which we're now in, to get out, pop out of the wind and go and see some of these amazing films that are on every day for the next week or so at the International Film Festival. Now, something for your diary. Let's hope that this is, it's coming up in about a month's time on Sunday the 13th of September 2026 at the Armidale Showground. It's called the Armidale Bird Expo. I don't know if we've had one of these. Birds can be benched on Saturday the 12th of September, so it's a big bird show, and there's pictures of all kinds of gorgeous finches and budgerigars and canaries. It's open to the public at 9 a.m. and this is a very small charge, $3 per person. Looks like you can buy birds there. It says the bird sales code of practice will apply and a good variety of bird accessories will be available. So look, that's the 13th of September.
And the number to ring if you want to book a bird in, if you want to show your bird, or if you're interested in maybe buying a bird, or if you just want to get into birds, the number is 0477 458 668, 0477 458 668. So look, that looks great. I'm going to go through a little bit more of what's on, because well, it's important, but because let's just get out and enjoy what our community has to offer.

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